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2: Call in our dancers. Let's put on our dancing shoe and boogaloo and the barbecue real cool. It's good for you. Give it up.

It was very still and lonely now beside the river. If any human had been here this hour, he would have remarked the strangeness of this winter's night, would have sensed perhaps the pulsing loneliness of this thing created of night and snow and loneliness. But he could not have felt the wonder and beauty without wishing to somehow arrest and make fast and secure the part of himself that would feel drawn to the something here. If you have watched a bird flying away in the dusk over your head on the mission birds have at this evening time, you will better understand how anyone in the night beside this river would feel hurt and frightened at being only what he was. He would feel only the sense of his corporal presence and would surely realize it insufficient to the knowledge needed to become a part of this thing of night and loneliness. He would have been a liver in cities, the definite little men who live in little cities built to a giant's plan. I would not speak of that. We are not snakes to crawl from out that which we are into, what we cannot ever be. I am trying to say that the loneliness and desperate wisdom of the river this winter night would be an act and an achievement, not needing the presence of any human to call it into being. I spoke of the bird because I myself could not visualize the river in its impersonal life tonight, and I wish to set up something that you, as well as I, could understand, hoping in that way to find courage to go on to the saying of the thing that the river is. I thought to say it so you would understand, but I cannot. What I have to say has little to do with what the river is under its snow and ice tonight. I want to tell you of the death today of someone I love. After thinking of many ways in which it might be beautifully told, I finally decided to tell it in this way. You will understand that I do not feel about it in this way, but I have already told you that the mystery of the river is not to be in anything which I may say to you of it. It may be that only one such as myself, who has a direct communication from the river, could understand what there are no words to tell of. I thought of doing it in this way. I would write the history of this river, a history covering one day. Early this morning, I would say, there was a light fall of snow.

Later in the day, a thick blanket of snow fell, covering and obscuring all traces of the life which had moved over the ice. And finally, I would go on. Toward evening, the snow ceased to fall, and what there was of everything that had been on the river today was now forever gone, ridden under in the stillness and the sleep of the snow. The loneliness I spoke of as being of the river is really mine, and I am trying to push it far enough to make it hers too. I cannot, you must see, do this by any method in the telling of it, but only by concentration of the few hints I have received by thinking of the river and the bird as somehow a message from her. And in the desire to tell this, without losing that sense of kinship with the loneliness of the river and the bird flying into the dusk, I thought of making the footprints in that early morning snow the record of a pilgrimage into the haven of this loneliness. But always I was brought up leaning on this fabric of the idea, not being able to quite forget the tragic concreteness in the number of footprints coming down to the river's edge and the number of footprints which were made in leaving. That was to have been the history covering one day of the river in the snow. She had brown hair. And I was afraid that in the record of this day I could not, however hard I tried, forget that the footprints had ever been anything other than the symbols which I had made of them. Now, in despair of ever telling this thing as it is to me, I would go to the river tonight and live for myself the story which I cannot tell. But I am afraid. Perhaps this is all empty and untrue. Strange thoughts which I have tried to make clear to you regarding how I feel with her dead are less strange, surely, than the careless gift of the river in taking her in death to be with the dead. I cannot tell you what it is I am trying to say. I want only to tell you that she is dead, and that it is not possible for me to know this in the way I can feel the inhuman beauty of this river which has killed her. It is as though I am become heir to the reasoning of the river and the bird, and I cannot hope to tell you of it. In the morning, there were footprints leading down, but this is not the history of the river covering one day. But I want only to tell you

out. That's Lama Zopa Rinpoche, and obviously it makes perfect sense to perform all our activities, all our yogas, with this one intention to benefit others. And that is where we must leave it for today as we run out of time. Thanks for joining us, and please dedicate to attaining enlightenment for all sentient beings. I hope you'll tune in next week, and until then, go well and go safely. Goodbye.

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2: Good afternoon and welcome to The Catholic Opinion. My name is Father Anthony Sumich. I'm bringing you this show from the Catholic Diocese of Auckland in New Zealand. Let's begin today's show with a prayer. In the name of the Father, and of the Son, and the Holy Ghost. Amen. Our Father, who art in heaven, hallowed be thy name. Thy kingdom come, thy will be done on earth as it is in heaven. Give us this day our daily bread, and forgive us our trespasses, as we forgive those who trespass against us. And lead us not into temptation, but deliver us from evil. Amen. Hail Mary, full of grace, the Lord is with thee. Blessed art thou among women, and blessed is the fruit of thy womb, Jesus. Holy Mary, Mother of God, pray for us sinners, now and at the hour of our death. Amen. So, welcome back to The Catholic Opinion. As I said, my name is Father Anthony Sumich, and I am a priest of the Priestly Fraternity of St. Peter, which is a society of apostolic life, and bringing you this show from Auckland, New Zealand. The Priestly Fraternity of St. Peter was founded in 1988 as a response to the illicit consecrations of Archbishop Marcel Lefebvre, consecrating bishops without the permission of the Pope, the very same thing which is going to happen in only a few weeks' time as the Society of St. Pius X, so many years after their first effort of doing so, are going to do so again without the permission of the Holy See and incur an automatic excommunication. So please, I urge you all to keep them in your prayers that this does not go ahead, as it is a great rupture in the Church. Whether or not the Church is in a poor shape at the moment due to the world's difficulties is not too much needing to be debated. The fact of it all is, the order that I belong to, the Priestly Fraternity of St. Peter, do not have a single bishop in our order, and yet we've continued since 1988 ordaining priests. We ordained 12 only a couple of weeks ago, and we'll ordain another 13 in Europe just in a couple more weeks, without our own bishop all the time. So by saying they need to consecrate these bishops because otherwise the Latin Mass will be finished is a very, very misleading statement. So please do keep them all in your prayers as this situation is somewhat tense. As for our work, or my work here in New Zealand, the FSSP, which is the acronym for the Priestly Fraternity of St. Peter, we've been in Auckland since 2016. This is our 10th year in the Auckland Diocese. We work under the current bishop of the diocese, and we were invited into the diocese by the previous bishop, Bishop Patrick Dunn, and now we have Bishop Stephen Lowe. So we work a normal operation within the diocese. We look after Sunday Masses and daily Masses and preparation for sacraments, confessions, last rites, all of those things that normal priests do, just as any Catholic priest working in a diocese does in the world, and we do so unimpaired and work for the Church in general, and work, of course, for the bishop of the diocese. So if you've never been to a Latin Mass, and that's our reason to be, is to promote this Latin Mass and be able to sanctify the people through the use of the traditional sacraments, especially the Latin Mass, which was a part of the Church's patrimony for so many centuries, but then changed in late 1969, and then changed for the new Mass in vernacular languages. Are we a traditionalist that keep to the traditional

sacraments and traditional form of doing those, and we hope to be able to continue to do so. We're a very vibrant community, very young community, and lots of baptisms, lots of marriages, lots of people entering the church, and so God's blessed us abundantly for all of these things. And we hope to have you along, if you've never come along before, to a Latin Mass. Come along and enjoy one of the most beautiful things this side of heaven. And we work out of Te Aratu South in West Auckland. That's where our daily masses are. It's where our chapel is. It's where our hall is, where our office are, and our priests live out at St. Anne's in Te Aratu South, whereas our Sunday masses are at St. Paul's College in Ponsonby. All the details can be found on our website or on our Facebook page. So the website is fssp.nz and the Facebook page is FSSP Auckland, AUCKLAND, not Oakland, that's in the States. Anyway, take a look at those. If you're interested in coming out, you feel very free to do so. We'd love to have you out. Introduce yourself after one of the masses to myself or the new priest who we have arriving on the 1st of July, Father Lai Nguyen, who's just been ordained a couple of, or tender, not even that, 1 week ago, and will be coming here from the 1st of July. So we welcome him when he comes out shortly. Anyway, for the remainder of today's show, I'm going to go back to our ongoing History of the Catholic Church program. And I've been going through the communist revolution in Russia and its impact on the world, but especially impacts against religion, because it was so opposed to God, a very demonic type of, what will we call it, mentality behind the whole thing. It was set up as a way of building a society entirely without God. So this dangerous growth that started back with the French Revolution and then found its greatest supporters in Russia in 1917. At the time of the Russian Revolution, Russia, of course, was still very, very Christian, but it was not to be publicly, at least, Christian for a very long time after the Russian Revolution. So we'll catch up where we left off last week. We were talking about the Russian Revolution had not fully overtaken all of Russia. There were still elements within Russia, especially a certain group of Czechs who had military, and also those in the south of Russia with the Cossacks who were holding out against the Bolsheviks. And there was a major war going on. But unfortunately, at that period of time, communications were not very clear. And so some huge mistakes were made by the enemies of the revolution, who possibly could have won large victories. And there was a point whereby Lenin and his general Kamenev realized that Trotsky had been right. The threat was at the center, and Denikin must be stopped at all costs. So the center in this case was over in the Ural Mountains. Troops were redeployed at the critical areas, reinforced, and despite nationwide shortages, the needed supplies were found for the Red Army, with the rather incongruous slogan, "Proletarians to horse." An effective Red Cavalry was created from almost nothing in 3 months, commanded by a former sergeant with enormous handlebar moustaches named Simon Budyenny, who had grown up in the Don River region but was not a Cossack. Trotsky reached his greatest heights as an orator. Everywhere he went, he put fire into the resistance. He thundered that all human history had pointed to this moment when the first successful people's revolution, intended to build a totally new society, was under maximum threat from its enemies. Russia was in history's enormous furnace, cried Trotsky. But the scorching flames would steal our national character, not steal as in steal, but eel. Still, Denikin advanced. Makhno was hammering at his rear. Trotsky was rallying the Red Army at his front, but Denikin persevered. He knew, as Churchill knew, that his grand assault was the last hope of overthrowing the communist revolution before it established its power unbreakably and perhaps forever. But the stricken West Europe, that is, drained by the First World War, ravaged by the white plague of the influenza epidemic, wanting only relief and peace, finding the truth about the communist revolution too monstrous for belief,
would not respond to the crisis.

would not recognise that Anton Denikin's fight was far more necessary and far more justified than the entire First World War. Finally, Denikin did receive help. General Judenich, almost forgotten in Estonia, at last recognised Estonian independence. This time, no one waited to get Kolchak's permission, rallied his forces and advanced on Petrograd, just a few kilometres from Estonia. Though Churchill's best efforts were unable to secure help for Judenich at Mannerheim in Finland, no longer chief state there in Finland, could not intervene for a few days. It seemed that Judenich might succeed on his own. Petrograd was not strongly defended. All the best troops had been sent south or east. Judenich launched his offensive on October 7th. A week later, he had reached Gatchina, just 50 k's from Petrograd. Meanwhile, on October 13, Denikin had taken Orel, midway between Kharkiv and Moscow, just 350 kilometers from his objective. Even Lenin wavered for a moment. At an emergency meeting of the Politburo on October 15, he proposed abandoning Petrograd. Trotsky vehemently objected. Petrograd was the cradle of the revolution. It must be held. He said he would go there himself to inspire its defense. The Politburo approved, authorizing a battle cry inside the city if necessary. Total mobilization was ordered. Trotsky was off for Petrograd in his train that evening. By the next day, he seemed to be everywhere in the city, promoting, demoting, disciplining. When British tanks arrived at the edge of the city, creating panic, Trotsky personally rallied the troops on horseback, announcing that Petrograd's factories would produce their own tanks. They didn't know how. The vehicles they produced would not work. But it was the bravado of the challenge that made an impression. Mannerheim could have matched all of this, but not Judenich. On October 20th, Judenich took Tsarskoye Selo, from which he could see the golden dome of the big St. Isaac's Cathedral in Petrograd. But that was the closest he ever came. The next day, buoyed by the news that Denikin, unable to support his far-advanced salient, with Makhno running wild in his rear, had been driven out of Orel. Trotsky launched a counter-offensive from Petrograd with an army now outnumbering that of Judenich. And the counter-attack was devastatingly effective. Judenich, a plodding, uninspired commander, did little more than watch his army disintegrate. In 6 weeks, it was gone. He gave up his command and moved to England, changed the spelling of his name, and lived the rest of his life as an English country gentleman named Judenich, spelt quite differently. Denikin was made of sterner stuff, but the odds against him rapidly mounted once the tide had turned. Budyonny's Red Cavalry defeated his Cossacks October 14. Red units got behind his lines and wreaked havoc along with Makhno's men. But then General Maimevsky, the victor of Kharkiv, lost his nerve and sank into an abyss of alcohol and lechery. Denikin's only other really able subordinate, Wrangel, was indispensable at Tsaritsyn. Everything fell on Denikin's shoulders. He did all he could, but the pressure from the rear was too great. On November 17, Kursk fell to the Reds, and the Whites hurried away in a retreat that soon became a rout. On December the 12th, the Communists retook Kharkov, and on the 16th, Kiev. Ukraine was lost. Denikin had failed, had to fall back once more to the Don River region. The demoralization of his army was such that he could not even hold there. And on the 19th, he told his council that Rostov at the mouth of the Don, its pre-war population of 200,000, swollen to 1.5 million by a host of refugees from communism, would have to be abandoned also. On January the 8th in 1920, the Red Army marched into Rostov, and Denikin fell back to his last redoubt, the Kuban region and the Crimea. Fired by the enthusiasm arising from this turn of the tide, the Red

Soviet Army and the Urals began to advance at the same time. The Czech troops had now lost almost all their desire to fight the communists, and Admiral Kolchak decided that the capital of Siberia could not be held. He gave orders for a retreat all the way down the Trans-Siberian Railroad to Irkutsk, a distance of around about 1,900 kilometers, and depart from Omsk on November 14. November was not a good time to begin a retreat in Siberia. Snow covered everything, and the cold of the great winter, the most fearsome on earth, had set in. No help from the east, nominally still under Kolchak's authority, could reach the retreating army, and the Czechs made sure that they were always at the front, with cars loaded with their booty as well as themselves. The water tanks were all frozen in the terrible cold. Fires had to be built to thaw them out. That water could be pumped into the engines to enable them to generate steam. Stocks of coal were very low, and along a 500-kilometer stretch of the railroad from Taiga to Krasnoyarsk, there were none. If the engines were allowed to grow cold, their pipes froze and burst. Then they could not move and had to be derailed. No easy task for men working only with levers at temperatures of minus 20, 30, and 40. Until derailed, they blocked the track. The road besides the track was a Via Dolorosa of suffering, choked with lurching, solid axle peasant carts, staggering horses, mules, and ponies with almost nothing to eat, and thousands of people on foot, hoping somehow to catch a ride on one of the trains, since most of them could hardly walk nearly 2,000 kilometers. Once again, for the last time, the trains. Admiral Kolchak did not help matters by traveling with no less than 7 trains, one of which carried in 28 freight cars the gold reserve of Russia that had been captured at Kazan. He rightly believed that this gold was of essential importance to the whole white resistance and must be brought out of danger if humanly possible. But in the circumstances of this ghastly retreat, the presence of those 28 freight cars loaded with gold can hardly have created a pleasant impression on the desperate refugees and fleeing soldiers. They must have often wished that instead of gold, they contained something that could be eaten, drunk, burned, or put in the locomotives to make them go. And the relative comfort enjoyed by Admiral Kolchak and his staff on the other 6 trains did not go unnoticed. The Czechs were openly hostile now. On December 13, they ordered Kolchak's trains off the line normally used for traffic going west, which was somewhat less congested than the parallel eastward line, reserving the fast track for themselves. There was nothing Kolchak could do but protest fruitlessly. On December 27, the Czechs stopped his trains completely at Nizhny Udinsk. Now, he was their prisoner. Many of his men had abandoned Kolchak by now, but one loyal general, V.O. Kapil, who, as hard-hitting Colonel Kapil of the first white campaign in the Urals, had taken Lenin's birthplace of Simbirsk on the Volga in the summer of 1918, had kept a substantial contingent of troops together to cover the retreat, marching down the road beside the tracks. He held the pursuing Reds at bay behind, but could do nothing about disloyalty and sellout ahead. Not until January the 20th did Kapil and his men reach Nizhny Udinsk, and by then Kolchak and his staff had been taken off their train, put in a railway car, and sent on to Irkutsk in Czech custody. In Irkutsk, the communists had taken power once more. In return for their safe passage, the Czechs agreed to hand Kolchak over. A cryptic message from Lenin to the chairman of the Communist Siberian Military Revolution Council shows that he ordered Kolchak's execution. When Colonel Kapil, arriving at Nizhny Udinsk, learned of Kolchak's capture by the communists, he tried to push on faster on the icy, rutted road beside the tracks to get to Irkutsk in time to save his commander. His feet, by then, badly frostbitten, and he could only move by sled.

As he lay motionless in his sleigh in the numbing cold, the frostbite and the ensuing gangrene moved up his legs to his abdomen. But he wouldn't stop, knowing his commander to be in deadly danger. Nor would he give up his command, having no successor available whom he trusted. On January the 27th, he died in his sleigh, probably the only general in history literally frozen to death at the head of his men. The end came on February the 7th, 1920. It was the darkest hour before the dawn. The Siberian winter gripped the land like a polar bear's embrace. The headlights of a truck, with about a dozen men standing around it, gleamed dull yellow upon a circle of trampled snow, and beyond it, a black hole in the white expanse. From the hole came, in startling in the frozen silence, the sound of rushing water. For only a mile or two away was Lake Baikal, its surface white and still. But Lake Baikal at its deepest is nearly 1,500 meters deep and 500 kilometers long and contains one-fifth of all the fresh water on Earth. And the Ungutter River that ran by under the glimmer of the truck headlights is its only outlet. With the pressure of a vertical mile of water behind it, the Ungutter River never freezes. It cannot freeze. Ice forms above it in the depth of winter, but one could always chop a hole in the ice. And the staff of the nearby prison had done so and kept the hole open. It was a quick and easy way to dispose of the dead, in a time and at a place where they could not be buried. Admiral Alexander Kolchak, last supreme ruler of all the Russians, was brought handcuffed into the funnel of light. The firing squad was ready. His execution had been ordered by Lenin himself. He was offered a bandage for his eyes. He refused it. His voice and bearing were calm and steady. Chudnovsky, chairman of the Communist Extraordinary Investigating Commission, asked him if he had anything to say. "Would you be so good," Kolchak asked, "as to get a message to my wife in Paris to say that I bless my son?" "I'll see what can be done," Chudnovsky grunted, "if I don't forget about it." He forgot about it. A priest was brought, one of the Cheka had not yet killed. He prayed with Kolchak and his craven, sobbing premier, Pepeleev, who was to die with him. The priest stepped back. The soldiers brought their rifles to their shoulders. A volley crackled, and the two men fell. Their bodies were kicked into the hole. The black torrent under the ice swept them away, rolling on through death-cold leagues to its distant junction with the Yenisei, the stony Tunguska, and at last with the ever-frozen Arctic Ocean. And that was the end of it. The Communist Revolution had won. Poets can be poets, can be prophets, as the Russian poet Lermontov predicted the horrors of the Communist Revolution in Russia. But God is the one true prophet. Once again, as with Pope Benedict XIV, when the French Revolution impended, God warned his vicar. On October 13, 1884, Pope Leo XIII had just completed a celebration of Mass in one of the Vatican's private chapels. Standing at the foot of the altar, having celebrated the Latin Mass, he suddenly turned ashen pale and collapsed on the floor, apparently the victim of a stroke or a heart attack. He had just been given a vision of the future of the church that he loves so much. After a few minutes spent in what seemed like a coma, he revived and remarked to those around him, "Oh, what a horrible picture I was permitted to see." Leo XIII later explained that he had seen and heard that in the coming century, the 20th, the power of Satan would reach its zenith. At a later time, Pope Pius XII, who reigned from 1939 to 1958, had a vision of Jesus and Mary, after which he warned his companions that mankind must prepare itself for sufferings such as it has never before experienced. He said the coming times would be the darkest since the deluge,

And he added, "The hour has struck. The battle, the most widespread, bitter, and ferocious the world has ever known, has been joined. It must be fought to the finish." All of this was true, and Yeats' terrible poem written in 1919 foreshadowed it. It was the crisis of Christendom. The 20th century contained more martyrdoms than any other century in the history of Christendom. But for the special intervention of the Blessed Virgin Mary, who turned the bullet that almost pierced vital organs, it would have included the assassination and martyrdom of Pope John Paul II in St. Peter's Square on May 13, 1981. The 19th century, having relegated belief in the devil to the wastebasket of discarded superstition, then the 20th century became the devil's playground. It brought forth three of the most evil men the world has ever known, the devil's favourites, the unholy trinity of Joseph Stalin, Adolf Hitler, and Mao Zedong, who among them killed tens of millions of human beings, and for a long time let them range at will, killing as they went. If men at the end of the 20th century still did not believe in the existence of the devil, they had lost all possible excuse for their disbelief. As Abraham Lincoln had said of the slave power in his second inaugural address, "Still it shall be said that the judgments of the Lord are true and righteous altogether." If he had lived to see it, Abraham Lincoln probably would have understood the 20th century better than many of those who lived through it. So much was it a simulacrum of hell that many lost hope, the sin against the Holy Ghost, until hope was restored by one of the strongest of the vicars of all throughout the ages since St. Peter, sent to help mankind to face the crisis of Christendom and to stare down communists in its face, John Paul II, the Polish witness to hope. First of all, as the stricken world had just begun to recover from the nightmare of the First World War, came one of the traditional outriders of the apocalypse, pestilence. The influenza epidemic of 1918-19, which killed hundreds of thousands worldwide, many of them adults in the prime of life. The relentless resolve of the Western Allies to win the war at any cost produced a final ghastly result when, after years of futile trench warfare with a generation slaughtered in those ditches of death, Western governments packed men into ships like sardines and crowded them into army camps like cattle, ideal conditions for the spread of the great pestilence. Hospitals were overwhelmed, doctors and nurses could not be found or themselves succumbed to the contagion. Many even refused to report the extent of the catastrophe out of fear that it would harm morale. But mortality on this scale could not be hidden. Fear came but went underground. President Woodrow Wilson of the US, architect of much of this cosmic disaster, though he had foreseen it earlier when he called for a peace without victory, which in the end he would not make, never mentioned the epidemic in any public statement and refused to stop or delay shipments of American troops to France, even for essential quarantine purposes. It was as though the protagonists of the bloodiest war in history were drunk on killing. Even at the last moment, with the Kaiser fallen and armistice declared, they fought on, killing as they went, right up to the 11th hour of the 11th day of the 11th month, November 11, 1918. The horror of it all. A study prepared in August 1918 found that, quote, "a progressive increase in cases reported as influenza beginning with the week ending August 4th and of the influential pneumonia cases beginning with the week ending August 18, if this was really the beginning of the great epidemic wave, and it was, we should expect that if these series of data were plotted out on a logarithmic scale, the increase would plot out as a straight line following the usual logarithmic rise of an epidemic curve. This condition is substantially fulfilled with the curve of rise plotting out on logarithmic paper as a practically straight line." And these were the

0: cold mathematics of the deadliest plague in history, which ushered in the 20th century by killing more than 20 million people worldwide. So with this terrible ending of the First World War came this incredible plague that just devastated so much of the world. But unfortunately today we are running out of time, and so I'm going to draw anchor here. We'll pick this up again next week, as sad as it is, but we need to keep covering this, as it will see how it affects the church and it affects the faith of people throughout this next terrible 20th century. So first of all, let's conclude today's show with a prayer. In the name of the Father, and of the Son, and of the Holy Ghost. Amen. Glory be to the Father, and to the Son, and to the Holy Ghost, as it was in the beginning, is now, and ever shall be, world without end. Amen. Thank you very much for coming along. It's great having you with us. We hope to have you back again next week. Let's see you in Church of St. Paul's College on Sunday at 8 o'clock or 10 o'clock in the morning. And have a great weekend, a happy and holy weekend. God bless you all.
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0: te tikanga o te reo, as opposed to the grammar side of things. So once again, focusing on tāua or tātou. Now, it's really the difference between te tirohanga Māori me te tirohanga Pākehā. Yeah? And I'm going to phrase it as sometimes te reo Māori is more within our structures, within the way we express things. You can see we're more focused on the collective as opposed to the nuclear.
1: Kia ora.
0: Yeah?
1: Mm.
0: As opposed to the nuclear. So, I te kura reo ina mahi nei, I puta I au te pātai. 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Yeah, or how is your child?
1: Ai.
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0: 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So instead of saying, how is your son, from a whakaro Māori point of view, one would suggest that it is more appropriate within tikanga Māori to say, how is our son? Now this is all depending on the relationship.
1: Kia ora.
0: Ne? Mm. How is our son?
1: Mm.
0: And of course, you know, I oku haere ringa, I toko roa nei ka tūtaki au ki ki ngā māmā me ngā pāpā kuki airangi.
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1: Ai.
0: 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So it's really, when we're talking about language of inclusion, it's more about tikanga reo that I want to have a kōrero about e hoa mā, as opposed to ture wete reo.
1: Kia ora.
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1: 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And, you know, there were some whanaunga there and they were going, but isn't she a mea to you? Isn't she this to you? And I said, ai, yeah, engari, he whaia ki a tātou katoa.
2: Kia ora.
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1: 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And so it was a learning for that person, I think, is in where you sit in terms of whakapapa. 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But it was a bit foreign to them, because they go, aren't you like, isn't she like a this and this to you? And I said, ai, engari, he whaia, he whaia. Yeah, yeah.
2: Kia ora.
1: Mm.
2: Te wā, te
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2: 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It was Timoti, and it was a kurereo I tokoroa.
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0: Koina.
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1: Yeah,
2: you know. Te pai hoki o tō tāua hāte. Hey, and I was like, hey, how to tika ngō tēnā?
1: Ai, ai.
2: About, well, 13 years ago now, I think. It was te kura reo tuatahi pe o Timoti ki Raukawa.
0: Aye.
2: O Raukawa. And I thought, oh, it sort of tripped me up.
1: Yeah.
2: You know, the use of it in that context, something that I was wearing, you know.
1: Well, I pēnei hoki au, taku oroko runga atu I tērā kōrero. Ah, you know, te kaunga hoki o tō tāua, o tō tāua tarau.
2: Ai, ai, ai.
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0: So, you know, he tawhi ra pai e na. And really, before we move on, I just really wanted to pick up something that Te Pua Haere expressed, because, you know, mō te hunga ka tahi anō ka tīmata te aku I te reo. You know, one of the first things that I teach is ho mai ho atu waiho, and, you know, language etiquette at the table.
1: Aye.
0: And of course, you know, I pātai mai tētehi kai aku kura reo ki au. 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
1: Aye.
0: And ka te tiro mai ki au. And, you know, all I basically said to this kai aku kura reo was, ah, our salt.
1: Mm. Yeah,
0: yeah, so it wasn't really a tono, but it was implied, you know, that I would like the salt.
1: Mm.
0: And, of course, you know, that's just another example of language of inclusion, or te whakaaro Māori, that really you can't find grammar rules pertaining to these types of sentences.
1: Mm-hmm.
0: It's just, you know, kārongo.
2: Well, the tono, the pātai is in e roto I te tangi, te oro, te reo, ai.
0: Aye.
2: And,
0: yeah, koina.
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1: Mm.
2: And then, so you've got that, like, you could be seen as being, not greedy, but, you know, asking for something that's not in front of you.
1: Ai.
2: Whereas the thinking is, you shouldn't even have to ask in the first place.
1: Ai.
0: Tika tēnā.
2: You know, me tuku noa te kai, but you know, e tai wā, o e haere ana.
1: Ai.
2: So this is a polite way where, one, you save yourself from asking a question.
1: Ai.
2: And also, don't make the other person feel like that they should have already offered it to you.
1: Ai. Yeah.
2: You know?
0: Yeah.
2: So, ko te, you know, tā tāua prāua. It's like, oh, it's our bread?
1: Yeah.
2: Our bread?
1: Yeah. Our bread. It's a polite prompt, eh?
2: Yeah.
1: Just to remind. Yeah. E tahi waka, warea ki te kai.
2: Yeah.
1: And so just a reminder then. And then, of course, a lot of times they were more than willing to. Ane.
2: And again, it's the relationship, eh? Te whanau ngatanga I wai anui. Like, if it was, I say, hey, oh my, te prao.
1: Yeah.
2: Hey, te prao, oh my.
1: Yeah. Kanu tēnā kia koe, oh my.
2: Yeah. Sauce, give it there.
1: Kei pau ia koe, oh my.
2: Yeah. Or even you might say, hey, kanu tēnā.
0: Well, you know, you know, and I really don't want our taringa listeners to get confused here that we can use tātāua or tōtāua in every context, because there are some contexts where
2: really
0: it's not appropriate.
2: Yeah.
0: So, you know, and hei whakatau I rapi e tēnei whakaro. So you wouldn't go up to your mate and say, e pēwhi ana tātāua wahine.
1: Ai. You know?
2: Mana.
0: Well, mana.
1: O I pēwhi ai nā pōra.
2: But you know,
0: you know.
2: Ia koe kōrana mo te wahine, you know, tērā te wā I mahi anāhuia ki Dubai.
1: Right.
2: So she lived there for 9 months.
0: Tika, that's right.
2: You know, I mui taku haere ki reira I pānuiau etahi kōrero. E tika I, e mohe wai au ki etahi o ngā tikanga.
1: Right.
2: O reira.
0: Mm.
2: E ana, ko te whakapono matu o reira muhi au.
1: Yeah.
2: Muslim,
1: yeah.
2: You know.
0: Yeah.
2: And like tātou, ngā tikanga, te Māori, other cultures and places, those cultural practices are also reflected in how you speak.
1: Aye.
2: And their customs.
0: Koina.
2: So one I learned, ka haere ana ki reira, you never ask a man directly how his wife is.
1: Aye.
2: It's too intrusive.
1: Too intrusive, yeah.
2: So you don't say, oh, even though you're doing it, you're friends.
1: Yeah.
2: You don't say, oh, how's your wife?
1: Mm.
2: But ko tō pātai, e pewhi ana tō whānau.
1: Yeah.
0: Ah, ka pai.
2: Yeah.
0: Koina.
2: Nā, kei aia te whakatau.
1: Ai.
2: Mehe mea ia ka kōrero mo tana hoa.
1: Hoa. Ai.
2: You know, oh, e paitaku wahine, you know, pai ngā tamariki te me. But I'm not saying e pērā te, but

0: sort of language and tikanga and things, you know, it's not just te ao Māori.
1: Aye, aye, aye.
0: And you know, e hoa e tai, kua rua tā oe, kua putei nei kōrua, kei tiki te au. And he puta tēnei te tai wānanga, o e hui, wānanga, āku, I tai nei, about te reo menga tikanga.
1: Aye.
0: And they kite ana, and then those te tai wahine, I pātai mai kia, she goes, oh, is there a flow chart?
2: I want to see the flow chart.
0: You know? And but she said in the 8 kōrō tāumu tēnei, and then she said, oh, I see that the grey area with tikanga, which is grey to us, to those that don't know, is really experience.
1: Aye.
3: Koina.
0: Whiako, you need exposure to it.
1: Yes, yes, absolutely.
0: And, you know, the only way you're going to get exposed to it is if you go to hui and you put yourself in those.
3: Tika.
0: You know, you can learn te reo online.
1: Aye.
3: Aye.
0: You know, and on book and things like that.
1: Yeah, you can learn theory.
0: And read about tikanga.
1: And read about
0: you know, some great books out there. Engari, ene ahuatanga.
1: Aye.
0: Me haere rawa ki ngā hui.
1: Aye.
3: Koina.
0: Kawa ko me ngā hui hui ngā tāngata.
1: Aye, aye.
0: Hey, you'll pick them up anyway.
3: On that note, you know, ya tātou e kōrero nei mo te whiako, I'm going to ask you two to give some examples of where you think it is not appropriate. Just like that example, you know, pēwhiana tātāwa wahine. Well, you know, oh my gosh, you wouldn't dare say that. But what are there any examples that you think actually go too far?
1: Yeah,
3: well, it's not ours, it's mine.
1: Yeah. Well, ke haunei etahi wahanga o te tina, na mena e mamai ana, ko e mate anau I te porohau.
3: Mm.
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1: 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Kia ora, pai.
3: Ai.
0: You know, and waiho kia... Waiho mā te tangata whenua, so you take your cues.
1: Aye.
0: Hey,
3: that's right.
0: You know, take your cue off the tangata whenua e ki ana haere mai ki tō tātou marae.
1: So if you're manuhiri, don't be the first to say.
0: Yeah.
1: Allow that privilege to be theirs.
0: Yeah, exactly.
1: Ah, kia ora.
0: Kei ki mai rātou.
1: Kei riri a koe.
0: Yeah. Tō tātou.
1: Tō tātou, neha.
0: Yes.
1: Aye.
0: Te tō tātou.
1: E te rāwaho.
0: Aye.
1: Ara mai.
0: Hey.
1: Yeah. Yeah, marama pai pai tera.
3: Well, you know, within some of our more political contexts recently, that term tō tātou has been challenged as well.
1: Aye.
3: You know, and kā re whakahua
1: kātou
3: ingoa.
1: Mm.
3: But, you know, that's a prime example of where we would assume that it is full inclusion, but actually people have a different way of thinking.
1: Mm.
3: Ne? And, yeah, e tika ane manaaki anau I tēnā kōrero, which was my last point for our session, is actually we'll be getting to more formal occasions.
1: Yeah.
3: Ngā kai karanga, ngā kai kōrero e kōrero nei, e karanga nei rungi o tātou marae, you know, me tūpato.
0: Yeah.
1: Oh.
3: Especially te taha manuwhiri. Don't always, because... We're in the days of rangi Māori. Everything is rangi Māori. Tō tātou this, tō tātou that. But actually, we still need to be mindful.
0: Kia ora.
3: And so, you know, and it gets a little bit tricky.
0: Kia ora.
3: So, you know, you wouldn't go on to the marae and say, you know, ko tai mai mātou kinunga ki tō koutou marae. Well, you can say that.
0: Yeah.
3: But then, te rāpea ka pāma mai te tangata whenua go, oh, don't they want to be part of us?
0: Mm.
3: Oh, you know.
0: Yeah.
3: So, you know, what are some ways that we can navigate?
0: Kore, kore, kai te whakarongo ngai taringa. What? I just got my mātou and tātou is down and koutou.
1: So what is mine? What is mine? Yeah, pai tērā.
3: What's wrong with saying, ko tā mai ki runga ki tēnei marae?
0: Aye.
3: You know, especially I te taha manuwhiri. Then all the onus is put back on the tangata whenua if they want to include you or not.
0: Yeah,
3: you
0: know? Yeah.
3: And really, it brings me to the last point in a more formal context. And ke hoki au ki te kōrero mō nan. And, you know, he tohu tohu mai. Kau e kōrero pēnei, kau e kōrero pēnā.
0: Mm.
3: And ehara tēnei kōrero I te kōrero whakahē, whakaiti rānei. But there are some expressions that we use in whai kōrero

0: that my grandmother would not recommend me using.
1: Kia ora.
0: And ko tētahi, there's, especially I te taha tangata whenua, she would always say to me, if you're going to welcome people, be direct with them.
1: Mm.
0: Be direct with them, be clear. And a more direct way of saying something, you know, welcome to our marae, is just, you know, no mai ki tō tātou marae, no mai ki tō tātou papa.
1: Mm.
0: What she would remind me to refrain from using is actually, no mai ki tēnei marae o tātou.
1: Mm, kia ora.
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1: Mm.
0: Tei hau ka pātai atu. Kā te he o te rā kōrero?
1: Mm.
0: Kā ki mai, he ngehe. He ngehe te rā kōrero. It's a weaker way of expressing your thoughts in terms of our marae.
1: Mm.
0: Yeah. So, I roto I te reo Pākehā, welcome to our marae,
1: aye,
0: as opposed to welcome to this marae of ours.
1: Aye. Aye,
0: one is more direct than the other. And koinei tana tohu tohu mai I ā, you know, ah, he ngehe te rā kōrero, and me kia tau, oh well, nā iwi ki te rā kōrero ka ki mai, ai, engari, he kōrero, he rere ngāno ngā tātou.
1: Kia ora, whaitera.
0: Yeah, and you know, it's just from a taha tangata whenua, well, you know, we're using tātou, but then sometimes there are more direct ways that we can express these things, and, you know, koinei tētahi tauira.
1: Kia ora.
0: And ehari te mea kei te whakahei te hunga e mea nei, no mai ki tēnei marae o tātou, but I think linguistically, there's a more direct way of saying things and a more inclusive way of saying things.
1: Kia ora.
0: Koino, koinei te kōrero.
1: Ana.
2: Yeah. And it's best to know either way, if you don't.
0: Ai.
2: You know, ka waiho tēnei hei whakaarotanga mā rātou.
1: Nei.
2: Hoino.
0: Koira.
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1: Mm.
0: If I'm being honest. Ai. It sounds more poetic. Mm-hmm. He pai te rere. You know.
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0: 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But a more direct way of saying things is tō tātou marae.
2: Hoino. 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
2: 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You can stack it in a way.
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2: 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But you've already established the directness and then perhaps from there,
0: You know, ka mutu ko rongo I ngā I etehi kaumātua, tino koi. 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And really, we're beginning to the more formal art of oratory. And it's all about what you actually say.
1: Mm-hmm.
0: Yeah. So I've heard kaumātua say, perhaps, and I'm thinking to myself, well, how I pērā ai ā rātou kōrero? 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
1: kōrero mai anō e tai?
0: You know, e me ana. 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And it's ours for this small time.
1: Mm-hmm.
0: And you know, because sometimes, all it takes is a very smart person to pick up on a kōrero and say, well, you said tō tātou marae, so is it ours forever?
1: Mm-hmm. Ah, yes, yes.
0: We just assume that once we leave, that ka hoki te mana ki te tangata whenua.
1: Mm.
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0: 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And what he said is that she can't pick up the land and take it back to New Zealand.
1: Mm.
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0: 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Yeah. And then ka haere tonu te kōrero. So what he was saying, he said, this is our group who have arrived to an agreeance, I guess, and that you lay here on this marae. But one of the other kaumātua had a different whakaro and said, no, I'm not in your mātou. You know, sort of.
1: Yeah.
0: He said, no, kāreo.
2: Here's the line, here's the mātou line.
0: Nau tēnā. I said something like, nau tēnā. Yeah, said something like, nau ake tēnā. Yeah, aye. And then kamarama te kaumātua goes, oh, well, māua muri nei, and ka me ai. Meaning, well, you can say your bit after me.
2: Yeah.
0: You know, sort of a thing.
1: Yeah.
0: So even in the mātou, you know, now ia tātou e kōrero ana, it's that grouping thing of including people I roto I tētahi, you know.
2: Whakaaro.
0: Yeah.
1: Oina. And, you know, you've got to even be careful when you're using the word tātātou tū pāpaku, because it could even give people the opportunity ki te hari atu I te tū pāpaku. Now, Ngai Taringa, I don't know how we ended up on tū pāpaku, but this is a koinei te tikanga reo.
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1: 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Well, actually, when we start getting into more formal things, me tūpato I etihi wā. 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
0: Yeah.
1: And ka ohake o koutou taringa ki te whakarongo.
0: Tika.
1: You know, because don't, they are, there's the little things, you got the little big things in us, and all the time.
0: Yeah.
1: It's in I roto I te reo.
0: Yes.
1: And koe nā ngā mea tino reka o tō tātou reo.
0: And I think, ko tō tātou wai mare, here's a chance for you to get this part
1: yeah.
0: before you get into real time.
1: Kia ora.
0: You know, it might be saving you a

0: bit of whakamā or mm-hmm. whatever, mm. as you've just talked about, is an awareness, creating an awareness of the way the language is going. And you know, Homa, I know we get our grammar lens on women engagements, Māori engagements and kōrero, but you might just have to go through an observation time, e hoa.
1: Mm.
0: Just noho wahangu for a bit and actually appreciate and take in these experiences that Prawni and Jared, they've shared with us. So yeah, let's see.
1: And think about some instances where it's suitable to use a tātou when you're talking to somebody.
0: Yep.
1: Like ka haere ana tāua ki te toa, and I'll say to you, kei whea tāua muni.
0: Ai, ai.
1: Oe no ka waiho. 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
1: 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Yeah. 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
0: pono.
1: Ngā kau,
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1: 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Mō heke heke iho.
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1: Taringa, he mea tuku nā te wānanga o Aotearoa. Ā, nā te māngai pāho me irirangi te motu I tautoko. 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
11: Taringa is produced by Te Wānanga o Aotearoa. 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
0: I don't know.
1: With us, man. If you played with us, then we'd be able to follow you better.
0: Like
1: you were doing it right then, man. That's how we should record it. I can follow you. I can see what you're doing.
2: Really, man, you just sit there and do it.
0: Well, so cool. All right, let everybody get together here. We'll try to make it.
2: Okay, let's try it.
0: Oh, man, come on. 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

This one came to me. It was on the first Dylan album. It's the one I fell in love with the most. So I've known it since my teens. And I was driving in northern Minnesota on the road in the middle of February, and it looked like Fargo, you know. What in the hell are you doing on the road this time of year anyway? And there was a sign that was half covered in ice that said, Hibbing, Minnesota, 12 miles. And I got the song came into my mind, and I could not rest until I got a guitar, learned it, and taught it to them, and here it is.

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1: Yeah, yeah.
0: Could I hear through my earphones too?
1: You don't hear anything?
0: No.
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is John Bayliss, and welcome again to this Gospel Miracle Hour. So pleased you've joined us. Well, there is good news for you. God is not angry with you. He loves you even when you're walking away from Him, and He is still waiting for you. So, Lord, I'd like to open in prayer. Lord, I pray that you grant your servant great day, great boldness this day to bring your word. Lord, that you stretch forth your hand to heal and perform.

perform miraculous signs and wonders through the name of your holy servant Jesus. For this reason, the Son of God was made manifest, that he might destroy the works of the devil. And all God's children said, Amen. So, what is God's nature like? We should look at that again. What does he think of you? We go to Psalm 145, 8 and 9. The Lord is merciful and compassionate, slow to get angry and filled with love. The Lord is good to everyone. He showers compassion on all his creation. All of your words, all your works, Lord, will thank you. Loved and faithful followers and will praise you. Thank you, Lord, that you will speak glory of your kingdom. They will give examples of your power. Okay, friend, the Lord is merciful and compassionate, what he's saying to you. He is filled with love for you. He fills you, and he wants you to speak of the glory of his kingdom, to give examples of his power. We see in Luke wrote in the book of Acts, it tells that Jesus continued to do the teaching through his people that you love one by the Holy Spirit. The Lord Jesus indwells his people by his Spirit, working and speaking through them. Each of us is different, friends, utterly unique. There is no one person on earth like you, nor has there ever been, nor will there ever be. Of the billions of people on the world stage from creation to the return of Christ, only one person is like you. It's you. Jesus wants you to use your strengths and weaknesses, your personal trait, your makeup, your reaction as an individual, your gifts and your talents and your abilities. We are uniquely created by God to serve him. And we shall never bemoan, we should never bemoan the way he's left to control every part of our life. We ask him to work through us for his glory today. We look at Jesus in Peter the Apostle, okay, what happened there. Peter's depicted as rash and hasty, irritable and capable of great anger. He was always the first to pipe up and answer Jesus' questions or ask questions. Peter denied Jesus three times. Following his resurrection, Jesus took special care to rehabilitate Peter and assure Peter he was forgiven. Peter is pictured as gentle but firm, and as his professions of love for Jesus, capable of great loyalty and love, Peter took adversity and trials and mistakes he encountered and continued to love Jesus without hesitation. He didn't allow the why not to defeat him, but used them to change altogether from an arrogant man to a humble disciple. See, God used Peter with all his imperfections. He will certainly use you because you are unique. This message has been that God loves you, he always has, and he always will. God is saying you are unique, and he has a destiny for you to fulfill. There's a calling over your life. If you don't know Jesus Christ as your Lord and Savior, then this is your day. He has never turned anyone away in all of history, and friend, you will not be the first. It doesn't matter what you have done, how far from God you've gone away. God loves you, and he wants to receive you. He wants to come in and give your heart to him, and give him, he will give you direction for the rest of your life. It's the most important decision you will ever make in making Jesus the Lord of your life. We see this in Romans 10 verse 9 and 13, that yet if you confess with your mouth the Lord Jesus and believe in your heart that God raised him from the dead, you will be saved. For whoever calls upon the name of the Lord shall be saved. So will you pray with me? Just follow me along in a simple prayer. Dear Heavenly Father,

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0: Good morning, everyone, and welcome to the Sports Weekender here on Planet FM. Trying to adjust my seat, which I've got no doubt my next guest will make a rather sly comment on. It is an absolute crap day out there. It is pissing it down, as they say. So, anyway, just before we go on to our first guest, a big shout out to Father Ted's Original Irish Pub. They're based at 1 Wellesley Street West in the Auckland CBD, opposite the iconic Civic Theatre. 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Wow. The first playoff game in Super Rugby has been completed, and to be honest with you, it was tight when they first came out at nil all, but after that the Hurricanes too dominant. Here to chat to us, as he does every Saturday morning, former All Black, and I've been told I have to say this or else he won't come on the show, great AJ Wetton. Good morning to you.
1: No, you know that's not true. It's just a lot of public out there supporting me, wanting me to be named. It's quite embarrassing, but to be on the show again. And as you said, it's a bit of a crap day, my friend, and it was nice to be inside, I tell you.
0: Yeah, I was just going to say to you, your fag club, do they meet at that old telephone booth, do they?
1: Well, I tell you what, I can't tell you, but every day I go out and I want to go out for a beer, I've got to hire a hall. That's how many fans I've got following me.
0: Absolute rubbish. Rubbish.
1: anyway, good night, and a footy last night.
0: Yeah, wasn't it?
1: It looked good at nil all, but by word, 66-12.
0: Unbelievable. Absolute. And when I looked at it, I looked at Roygaard. Wow. He was on form. I looked at the guy we've been speaking about all season. I think he's probably been one of the best players in Super Rugby, Warner Dearns. What a great buy he has been for the Hurricanes this season. Billy Proctor has really come into form along with Jordy Barrett. And your butt Pulavai getting a second half hat trick. You know, you tend to wonder, are the Hurricanes just that good, or were the Brumbies that bad? I'm on the opposite side. I think the Hurricanes, and I've said this, are the finish article.
1: Well, you always worry about when it comes down to the busy end of the season, the finals, because it becomes a bit of a knockout, especially next week. But look, they certainly looked far, far too good, and Larkin must still be pulling his hair out. I mean, the Brumbies, we know their track record. Haven't had one of their more consistent seasons. I think we've spoken about that previously, but they got taken to the sword. And you mentioned Dearns. You could have mentioned the whole 15, to be honest. I just thought their tight forwards played one of their best matches. They were just very committed to that breakdown. The ball was quick to Roygaard. He set the backs alight. And they scored three or four really good constructive tries, creative tries, which I haven't seen for in that many in one game. And I was really impressed. And they looked as though they were just enjoying their rugby, Piggy. They're confident. They seem to know where their inside man is, outside. Some really good tries, 40, 50, 60 metres out, and they're just backing themselves, and they're playing some really good rugby and enjoying it. And I think the result tells you so.
0: And, you know, what impressed me was the skill level, the attack, the defence, but it's just the connection between the forwards and the backs. You know, anyone, it's just that the passes, they were just so amazing.
1: Yeah, but I think that's a team that is, it's just been pretty consistent.

0: system in that selections with Laidlaw. They've got to know the ins and outs of each player, as I mentioned before, and any man in the squad who comes on adds value, which is really important, especially at this time of the season. And as I said, you mentioned, you know, Roy Garden, Love, Barrett ran really well, Proctor, he's coming into some really solid form. Nahalo Harkin, who do you not mention? You mentioned Dirks, he's had a fine season, he goes back. Is there anyone in the Brumbies that we should mention? And really, you know, their loose forward, Valentini, Kale, and Ringo, they were just shut out. Yeah. And apart from Ali Alatoa having a couple of runs, there wasn't really much to commend the Brumbies on their performance.
1: Absolutely. Anyway, we move on. 4:30 at the Glasshouse in Christchurch, as they call it, One New Zealand Stadium. Crusaders versus the Blues. Now, there's going to be a lot of interest in this match, obviously, not only because of the rivalry between the two teams, but there'll be some matchups. And the one I'm looking forward to is a big Lester Fianunuku taking on Anton Segner. Anton Segner, to me, he will be on that tour to South Africa. I have no doubts, but that will be an interesting clash.
0: Well, that's a big call, but I tell you what, the young man, he certainly plays with his heart on his sleeve, and he's a leader. Without him there, I think they do struggle a bit. But here, another matchup, the full stadium. It's going gangbusters down south. Should really take note for the Blues that Tuanga Fasi, 165th match. Wow. Mm. Congrats on that. Shows his longevity
1: in
0: the game.
1: Yeah, he does.
0: But going down to play the Crusaders, who have hit form at the right time, playing in their home patch, you'd have to think they've certainly got the edge on them, especially after the last 2 weeks of the Blues' performances. And they are peaking at the right time also. And I see Kamara's back at number 10, replacing Rehana, so that'll be interesting to see the way he's played, because the other boy's been going well. But at home, I just see them too good. I just don't think the Blues have enough firepower. But as we know, they have come close in tipping up the Crusaders around finals time. So it'll be a good one to watch.
1: Now, the final game, 7:05 in Hamilton, the Chiefs versus the Reds. I was speaking to you off air. I felt if there was going to be a shake-up in these playoffs, possibly the Reds could be the one, could be the side to watch in this. But the Chiefs have really come into some brilliant form. Last week they were outstanding. And, you know, watching Wallace Setiti back in that jersey, of injury-free on form, is brilliant to watch. But they just look very, very good at the moment. The Chiefs are backs and forwards working well. Jacob has really handled that mantle of being the first 5'8", and he's handled it well, and the Highlanders fans will be looking forward to it. But you never underestimate the Reds, and I'll tell you why. They have probably one of the best loose forward combinations in the competition.
0: Yeah, look, we did mention it briefly. I think the Reds will fire more of a shot than the Brumbies, that's for sure. But at home, at Chiefs, they know what's at stake. They've been bridesmaids the last 2 or 3 years, and I think this year they're really counting on putting a few wrongs right. Made 10 changes, of course. Johnny Goods had the luxury of resting, 8 to 10 players last week and still put 30 points on the Blues. So he's got them all back. McKenzie's back, of course, leading the cutter at number 10. You've got all your forwards, Parker and Jacobson, for that loose forward trio with Sustiti. You've mentioned Vai, Lord's back, Tuhiako. So it's a very, very good team on paper. They've just got to go out and play to their strengths, play to their pattern that they've done. A bit like the Hurricanes, Piggy. There are times they've scored some brilliant tries, 40, 50 metres out. They've shown their talent and prepared to give it a go. But they're going to have to do the hard yards up front. And as you mentioned, Les Kiss, no mate of a coach. Harry Wilson leading from the front again. McDermott and Gordon will have a huge role to play if they're going to roll or come close to beating the Chiefs this evening at FNG Stadium.
1: Absolutely. Well, I have to say, AJ, with two less games to speak about, we've actually got to be nice to each other. Now, what are you up to over the weekend?
0: Let's not make the bowl. I was just going to say we should catch up for a drink, but I said your wallet hasn't seen daylight for about 15 years, so I don't want to create any anxious for you. But anyway,
1: many would say something else hasn't seen daylight for a couple of years, but we will not go there, AJ. We will not go there.

0: What are you up to over the week, kid? How's the crew? How's Fenton and the crew?
1: Well, they're all good. They're back. I mean, flying away, so she's back there. I know that with Marlo and Tigger and Bertie, they'll all be sitting to watch the big one because they're fanatical Blues fans, so they'll be around the fire tonight. I'll be watching, of course. I'll be going down to Grammar to see they're playing Ponsonby Club Rugby. It's a big match. I want to get down there and see. As long as this weather holds off, the old man, I don't like going out if it's too wet, but I look forward to going down there and seeing the... traditional clash and catching up with a few mates, having a few bevvies and talking some lies as we always do.
0: Well, you know, that's probably something I lack, mates.
1: No, I tell you what, but the first half hour will be all about me, I tell you.
0: It's always all about you, but yeah. obviously, as we head towards a few weeks to the Super Rugby final, and then obviously we will probably from coming a couple of weeks' time, I think we need to pick an All Black side.
1: Well, it'll be interesting. I'd say,
0: and you're retired. You cannot pick yourself. You cannot pick yourself.
1: I look forward to that. I think there'll be two or three teams dominating for sure. There'll be no doubt about that.
0: Yeah. When I look at it, I think the days of bolters really are gone now, AJ. I think because I think there's just going to be it's going to be very, very hard to pick. So, yeah, so it's... I don't know, AJ. I will look forward to that. I might have a bolter, and it won't be me or it won't be you. You have a wonderful weekend, young man.
1: Yeah, and look forward to it, mate, and go to the old club rugby. Hope the weather stays away, and yeah, look forward to catching up in a couple of weeks.
0: Yeah, well, you'll be back next week, but obviously, you know, when I look forward to club rugby, I'll be down at the club, my club on... today, so as I always am every Saturday.
1: Good on you, mate. That's what we need. Get down there and support your local club.
0: Absolutely. Well, you have a good
1: day.
0: And hey, AJ, what's wrong? The insults. There's no insults today about my height.
1: No, it's not about that at all. You know, you've got to pick your moments, and as I said, you know, it's always nice. You've got to be respectful to the to those people that are under a certain height. Otherwise,
0: thank you. See you later, AJ. Have a good weekend, mate.
1: Bye. 5 foot giant, you.
0: Cheers, bye. Well, I'm 5 foot five, actually, but anyway, nothing. As per usual, we always get a bit of a jive in. Anyway, next up we're doing the regional rugby wrap with Stephen Harris.

Well, welcome back. Misty Frequencies, all right. And it's just, and it isn't crackle, it's just my voice. Anyway, just before we move on to our regional club rugby wrap, this is a big shout out to the sponsor of this segment. It is Force Electrical. Now, Force Electrical was started.

0: 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Well, we might as well get into it. It's regional. We're back to a full week of regional rugby across the region. And here to join us, as he joins us every Saturday, the wonderful Mr. Stephen Harris. G'day, Steve. How are you?
1: Yeah, very good. Thank you, Amon. Once again, always a privilege and a pleasure to be on your show. Never a chore. Boy, it's a wet day, though, and the 09, and I think it's going to be pretty much wet in all this northern region, I would suggest.
0: Absolutely. So this is where we're going to go, right up north. We're going to go to Northland, and these are the games for today. Kamo versus Old Boys Maris. Horahora versus Ngāti Hini and Moriwa United. Kerikeri versus Omatea. Hikarangi versus Western Sharks. Welshford versus Mid-Northern. So we start off that first one, Kamo OBM. Your thoughts on that one, Stephen?
1: Yeah, Kamo have had a bit of form in recent times. Didn't get off too well at the top of the season, but they've managed to string some wins together, and they are just sitting outside the top four on 28 points. So a win for them today is important, as it is for OBM. I think a loss for OBM today, and it might be just a little bit too hard. So on this occasion, I'm going to go for the home side, Kamo.
0: Horahora versus Ngāti Hini and Moriwa. Ngāti, yep. Both these sides have been tracking okay, both these sides.
1: Yeah. Horahora, unlike Kamo, sort of started with a bit of a bang, but a few injuries and a couple of unavailabilities, which I could get into, but it's got a bit to do with the Blues not releasing players, but we won't go there. we'll keep it strictly to clubs, and that certainly affected Horahora in the last few weeks, I've got to say. Ngāti Hini, Moriwa, though, travelling well. It's going to be a tough trip for them to Horahora today. You know, I think that the home side might be pretty desperate, but I think Ngāti Hini are a pretty experienced side, and they'll do the business.
0: Kerikeri versus Omatea. Well, you'll have to give that one to Kerikeri.
1: Yeah, long trip for Otamatea up to Kerikeri. And Kerikeri are an improved team this year. They've had four wins from 10 games, and I expect them to make it their fifth win today.
0: Anyway, then we move on. Hikarangi versus Western Sharks. Western Sharks always travel well.
1: Yeah, they certainly do. They're a big physical team. These will be two physical teams that'll battle it out. But you know what? I think I'll probably just give it to Western Sharks. But don't be too surprised if there's an upset in this game.
0: And the final game of the round, it's Welshford versus Mid-Northern. My old mate Pongo, who's a Welshford supporter. Well, I don't think he knows which club he's with these days, but when he's too busy fishing. But Mid-Northern, too good.
1: Well, yeah, I think so. Western Sharks sitting in that fourth place, but you know what? It's very tedious, and that could change at the end of the day. But Northern 10 from 10. I looked at their side today. It's pretty stacked, and they'll be far too strong.
0: Absolutely. Okay, we go down the motorway. We go to North Harbour now. Sadly, there's one game that will not be played today, and it's East Coast Bays versus Helensville. East Coast Bays have won by default. There's been a number, especially in the North Harbour competition, a number of defaults, and that's really, really concerning. But then the other games, Silverdale versus Maharangi, North Shore versus Takapuna in the match of the round, and Northcote versus QMU. So I'd already had picked East Coast Bays anyway, so that's nothing to worry about. Silverdale versus Maharangi, I'm actually going to back Silverdale for a win on this one.
1: Yeah, I'd have to go along with you. They've had a couple of wins during the season. This will be probably be their third win, remembering there's only three rounds to go, counting today. So it's important you try and pick up some points along the way. But I don't see Silverdale, even though they'll get the win today, I don't

0: see them featuring in the top four.
1: Then we'll also have a look. This is a big one. North Shore versus Takapuna in Devonport. And I have to say, you know, North Shore are the front runners. If anyone could catch up to them, that's probably going to be Takapuna.
0: Yeah, absolutely. And I think Takapuna have just had that one loss this season. I know they've got a very good squad, but they are missing both Jack Lee and Tristan Cook, who are both injured at the moment, but they're still putting out a pretty useful side. Listen, I saw the Auckland contenders play North Harbour on Monday, and I was really impressed with Cam Howell at first 5G. He's grown as a player, and he was definitely the best player on the paddock, and if he's running the cutter today for North Shore, I think North Shore get the job done at home.
1: Absolutely. Northcote versus Cumu. Northcote's had a very up and down season by their high standards in North Harbour rugby. You probably will have to go to Northcote, but Cumu much improved.
0: Oh, very much so. Saw them play last Saturday. They gave Takapuna, admittedly an understrength Takapuna side, a good go, but you can certainly see the improvement. They won't be easy to beat. I'll go for Northcote, but only just. But once again, don't be surprised if the tables are turned at the end of the day.
1: Absolutely. Then we go to Counties Manukau down the moat, down there, down the Southern Motorway. So we're going to start off. There's going to be some predictable matches, and then there's probably one match we'll probably keep an eye on: Pukekohe versus Papakura, Bombay versus Karaka, Paramahoe versus Mangareva in the match of the round, and Ardmore Maris versus Weymouth. Well, we might as well get out the easy ones. Ardmore Maris will be too good for Weymouth. The concern is how big the score will be. Pukekohe versus Papakura, well, you have to say easy. Pukekohe all the way. You're going to agree with me on that, Stephen.
0: Yep.
1: And Bombay versus Cumu, even though Bombay are at home, Karaka, Bombay are at home, but Karaka are going to be too good. This one, Paramahoe versus Mangareva.
0: Yeah, that's the big one. Mangareva last week. This is all credit to them. They basically were on life support against Pukekohe, but managed to come back and secure a draw. And I've got to say, that was the only game that spoiled the perfect record for us last weekend.
1: I was quite annoyed
0: about that. But Patamahoe, Manurewa, Patamahoe is sitting in fourth. Manurewa thinks, man, there's so much to play. That's probably the game of the region, seriously. And you probably just got to go for the home side by a whisker.
1: Yeah, well, you might say this, but because we're going to go to later on, because there is a big match in Auckland rugby today. Anyway, we move on to Auckland Women's Premier Rugby, and we have Ponsonby versus Mangareva, Papatoetoe versus Massikumu, and College Rifle versus Silverdale. Well, obviously, with our picky starting next week, Ponsonby do lose a few players to that. And obviously, you know, Mangareva would fancy themselves, but I cannot see Ponsonby getting beaten.
0: Yeah, Manurewa would be looking to bounce back, because from 2 weeks ago they played Massikumu, and boy, that was an upset. Massikumu doing the business on Manurewa. You know what? I still think Ponsonby will have enough depth to get the job done against Manurewa.
1: Papatoetoe versus Massikumu. Well, they did have that big upset, Massikumu, but I I'm going to go for them over Papatoetoe.
0: Yeah, I've got to agree with you, Amon, 100%.
1: And College Rifles versus Silverdale, well, that's pretty, Rifles all the way on that one.
0: Yeah, trip across the bridge for Silverdale, but yeah, College Rifles definitely to walk away with the cookies this afternoon. Remembering there's only three rounds to go in this competition, and to be honest, I can't see the top four of Ponsonby, College Rifles, Manurewa and Maris changing, unless Massikumu are probably the only team that could possibly have a say.
1: Anyway, we move on to Auckland Men's Premier Rugby. We'll leave our two teams as the last two games, but we started off Maris versus Manukau, University versus Suburbs, and the match of the round, Grammar Tech versus Ponsonby, and of course our two teams, Pakuranga, you're away, Waitabana are away to Pakuranga, and Eden have got the old Remuera Rifles at home. Anyway, the first one, Maris versus Manukau, I think you definitely would have to go for Maris in that one.
0: Yeah, very much so. Maris Singh on 21 points in third. Manukau

0: Cohen seventh on 12. They are more of a top of the ground running team, as you know. And I don't know. I don't think these conditions are going to help them. Although I do believe Marist do have a few injury problems. I think on once again on this occasion, it's going to be nice and breezy out at the Port of England Reserve. I think Marist to do the business.
1: University versus suburbs. I think University all the way by a big score.
0: Yeah, 100%. I mean, so suburbs have shown a little bit of improvement, but not enough against what would be a very good University team.
1: Okay, I'm going to say this one. Grammar Tech versus Ponte, match of the round. Now, I looked at the referees' appointments. Our mate Rob Harmon, now he's president of the Auckland Referees Association. Now, somehow, and Roger Drew's on the line as well too, so somehow them guys have sort of, it's surprisingly ended up Rob being the referee. Now, congratulations, Mr. Harmon, on that appointment. It does sound a bit Trumpish, but I'll just leave it at that. But on that match is a hell of a match, Stephen.
0: Oh, it is. Both absolute couple of stacked sides. Unfortunately for Grammar Tech, I think Ponsonby, they tend to know when to flex their muscles, and boy, they'll have to do well at line-out time. You've got the big boy, Tavita Tatufu, who's out of St. Peter's College, playing his fourth game for Ponsonby today. He's 6'9". he certainly stands out on the rugby field, and he's one heck of an athlete, one to definitely watch going forward. I see we've got a few Ohio at first five for Grammar Tech. He's the ex-Ponsonby player. I think he debuted for Ponsonby when he was 18. So that's pretty interesting to see him back at the Grammar Tech club. Of course, the very promising Caleb Woodley starting on the side of scrum, and of course the experienced Liam Hallam-Eames, who will be playing his 50th game for G-Tech. So they, you know, no reason why they can't get up for that, but I reckon you give the chocolates to Ponsonby.
1: I'm actually thinking that probably would be the that'll probably be the way to go on that one. It's going to be an interesting. Okay, we better get to our matches. So it's your mob of playing Waitemata are playing Pakeranga. Stephen, I really hope you can beat those boys out east, and you can have a beer. And it can't be a two stroke. It's got to be a full beer.
0: you're pretty much right. Of course, Pakeranga sitting, you two are pretty even at six versus eight. Begging your pardon. Well, Pakeranga are sitting on 14, and if they win today, they'd stay a bit close to the pack. It might be too much of an ask for Waitemata today. Looks like our skipper, Vanda Simao, who's been he's suffering from a few head knocks. Looks like it could be a season-ending injury, unfortunately, for our club. But he's a big part of our go-forward. We train pretty well during the week. And maybe in these weak conditions, you know, it can be 50-50 on a given day. I hope we could do the business, but I'm probably thinking Pakeranga will be too strong. I'm hoping that I'm wrong, but I'll let you call the Eden College Rifles game.
1: Well, we're against it. Rifles had a big win last week, but there's always hope, and I live in hope, and I live in prayer, and I was actually going to call in here to go, because as you know, I'm a Roman Catholic, to speak to Father Summage, who runs. I was going to actually ask him to put a prayer in for us, but you know what, I'm actually feeling good. I've got a feeling that we're going to send Rifles back to deepest, darkest Remuera with their tails between their legs.
0: Oh, mate, there you go. And let's hope sorry to our friends tuning in out at Rifles, but, you know, we're big supporters of the little guys on this particular station, so...
1: Well, look at us. We're both little guys. Well, except for I'm little and fat.
0: Oh, Jesus, mate. I've no idea. There's no other comeback today. Mate, I just want to have a little bit of a... If you don't mind, I know you're probably a little bit ahead of time, but I just want to have a little bit of a vent about basically professional rugby. And I know with the Blues, sometimes they don't release players, and I'm talking about players that are the wider contracted players. I just want to know why. Listen, if somebody who's based

0: basically in control. Why is this not happening? Why are you not letting players who are obviously not part of the Blues Day match 23 or in the wider training squad, why are you not letting them go back to play club rugby? Because it's, you know, for clubs, it's huge. We have a situation up north, and I won't name the club, where they had a Blues player go back, and to be honest, he's only played one game. He's never been part of a match day 23, but he went back to play for his club. Just absolutely loved it, and it was inspirational for the young guys in the actual club. And a couple of weeks ago, I know the Blues had a bye, but they, once again, they did not release players to club. Do these guys actually care about club rugby? Seriously, Amon?
1: I don't. You know what? It's just so typical. It is so damn typical, like, when you looked at it, and it's not just with the franchises, Auckland Rugby, and I had a bit of a crack at Jared Beer on this, and I like Jared. I think he's actually a good CEO and a bloody good bloke. But I'm going to say the same thing happened last season when we headed towards Gallagher Shield. Most of the top-line players were put into the NPC squad, and this is the highlight of our club rugby season. I think, personally, I think if you're in a squad and all you're doing is holding a tackle bag all day, what's the use in you being there? Send you back to your clubs where you add value. You'll add bums on seats. You'll have people coming to watch. You'll inspire the next generation of club rugby players to want to be in, to make that level.
0: Oh, very much so. You know, this is a real issue for the game, and it's almost like backside covering. You know, make the top coaches making sure that they've got all their players at their disposal. Listen, injuries happen. One thing I do love about the NRL, you know, we see a lot of players who get dropped, either dropped or have to work their way back through injury, but they go back to the reserve grade and play. You know, we've seen that with the boy Metcalf, who, you know, is obviously signing with another club next year. The Warriors have put him back to reserve grade. They don't just decide, oh, we'll just rest him for the rest of the season. Seriously?
1: No. You're dead right there, Stephen. So, anyway, we better get moving because they've got young Joey on. But, hey, what you've said is what's needed to be said for a very, very long time. And it's the old story, you know, no longer can people hide. Because clubs have been treated terribly. Anyway, yeah, we better let go. We've had enough of that rant. I know it's election year.
0: Yeah, of course. I wish we could put rugby elections up. Let me give you the tip.
1: On that note, goodbye.
0: Yeah, goodbye. Cheers, buddy.
1: That was Stephen Harris. Okay, so next up, we're just going to get on to Joey Green as we speak a bit of NRL and Auckland Club Rugby League.

0: 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Thank you so much for all your ongoing support there, Andrew Olsen. So we're going to talk a bit of a rugby league, and here to join us, the old green machine himself, Joey Green. Good morning, Joey.
1: Morning, mate. Green machine, I tell you what, I like that one. We're probably going to have to keep that one going for the rest of the season.
0: I tell you what, anyone that comes into the show, like

they all get a nickname like him. Only one I don't do is Mr. Garth Galloway, because Garth is intellectually far superior and he would absolutely chew me out, plus he's a lawyer. But everyone's got a name. The man, the legend, Mark Watson. You got Silver Tongue.

0: with Clay Porter. I think the record stands with Zverev winning the last match they played in Madrid, and I think he's 3-1 up in their head-to-head. So he's definitely the favourite. And as I always say, you know, he's very fast, Kaboli, but bullets generally will beat speed. You know, you can't outrun a bullet. So, you know, with the power that Zverev is showing at the moment, especially on a serve, he's just serving incredibly well, and that backhand is, you know, just so powerful. Forehand has improved a lot. He's playing up in the court a lot better now. So I think this is his, you know, this should be his day, and it's his to lose, really, you know. I mean, and that's how I see it. Yeah, I think he goes in quite a strong favourite.
1: Yeah, and that's, you know, when you look at it, he is the big favourite. With Kaboli, traditionally, Italian players have always been very good on clay, Jeff.
0: Yes, I know. Look, you know, look how many they had. They had Sinner, Berrettini, Anoldi, Kaboli. You know, that's a, you know, that's just right there. There's probably a few more in there. You know, that's a, you know, that's a lot. You know, and they've done very, very well. And you know, they all play it. They grow up on clay. They play a lot of tournaments. I mean, you know, the Italians have done a great job with their tournament schedule. They've got lots and lots of futures tournaments, the development tournaments. They've got lots of challenger tournaments. So, you know, those players get a lot of competition, and, you know, that's what it's all about, being able to play at that, you know, strong level with tournaments in your home backyard. So, you know, that's why I believe that they've really, you know, come to the fore.
1: Absolutely. Well, Jeff, what does the day hold for you, sir?
0: Just regular, just coaching my better kids that are looking to go to America.
1: Great.
0: So trying to get them all prepared, and yeah, hopefully they will, you know, realise their dream, and I'll do the best I can for them.
1: Absolutely. Well, you do a good job in, as far as New Zealand tennis goes, and you always have, Jeff, and I think the next time we will be speaking is a few weeks from now when we talk about Wimbledon.
0: Yeah, 2 weeks as Wimbledon starts, and, you know, that's going to be another interesting thing to see the players then adapt to the grass and see who's fit and well and who's ready to take everything on. So hopefully we see a revived Jannik Sinner and a revived Sabalenka, because they did, interestingly enough, they both lost the same way. Sinner 5-1 and lost all those points in a row. And Sabalenka up 5-3 and lost 10 games in a row. So, you know, they both collapsed, you know, very similarly. So be interesting to see if they can get their mental side back again and their fitness back. So really looking forward to Wimbledon.
1: Absolutely. Well, Jeff, thank you so much, as per usual, for making yourself available. It was good doing it a bit earlier. You got me on my toes getting into the studio early. And I've got no doubt we will have pre-talks before interviews on pronunciations.
0: Okay.
1: Thanks, Jeff. And that was Jeff Simpson. So next up, we're going to get the panel. Mark Watson and Sean Summerfield are up next.

0: Welcome everyone back to the Sports Weekend here on Planet FM. Well, if you're heading to Eden Park or you're just in the Mount Eden area looking for a nice place for some quality food, some quality drinks, and you're also or if you're looking for a quality venue for one for a wedding, a 21st, a 30th, 40th, 50th, 60th, and in probably my case, a probably 100th. Get to the Horse and Trap and at 3 Enfield Street in Mount Eden. I've been drinking at the Horse and Trap for probably over 30 years, and well, it's had a number of changes. Jason there runs a really good show. His staff are brilliant. The food there is excellent, and downstairs that venue is fantastic. So give them a call. Their number is 09630 3055, or you can email them info@horseandtrap.co.nz. Well, we come to the final part of the show. Please welcome our panel on line one, the man, the legend, Mark Watson. Good morning, Mark.
1: Good morning to you, mate. Welcome.
0: And not only is he known as the Silver Tongue, Silver Fox, motorsports guru, all-round good sports journalist, and a dad Uber driver, Sean Summerfield, how are you?
2: Good, just the latter today, brother. And a slow one too, but Mark, I still did the park run in the rain, mate.
1: Mate, I tell you what, my good man, that is what it's all about. Your greatest wealth is your health, mate. And I'd always said that Sean Summerfield, if he could go back in time, I think you would have been one of the great middle distance runners this country's ever produced, my friend.
2: I run like a walker, but I tell you what, mate, those park runs, I'm just going to say, I never thought I'd run with other people. I was so self-conscious. Probably the best cult in the entire world. Fantastic.
1: Yeah. No, look, I think those things are great. Anytime you can bring community, give each other a time and a place, I think sometimes the hardest thing just seems to get in out the door. Look, I probably a bit unfair, but you weren't confusing ability with ambition, were you, mate?
2: mate, let's be honest, that's the story of all of us our entire lives. That's why we talk about it, not do it.
1: Oh, because that's why we hang out together, don't we? Birds of a feather.
0: I was just going to say there, yeah, of course, you're right, your health is your wealth. I've actually been offered a free heart check, and when they did a pre-check, they said, is there anything that can make your heart trigger at beats? And I said, well, I run a radio show, and Mark Watson and Sean Summerfield are my panellists, and this gentleman actually had a wee laugh about it. But in all seriousness, it starts next week, the biggest tournament in the world, the Football World Cup in America, Mexico and Canada. All whites basically got pants by Haiti. But are you looking forward to the Football World Cup, minus what happened with the All Whites? Are you looking forward to starting off with you, Mark?
1: Oh, look, absolutely. I mean, I go right back to Mario Kempes in Argentina, 1978. I think my first real memories of the World Cup and winning over there. And then I always remember Marco Tardelli and the Italians in 82 and the emergence of Diego Maradona. And then, of course, 86, the hand of God and Germany and, 4 years later and the rest of it. Yeah, big part of, I think, any sports lover's 4 year cycle, like the Olympic Games. I don't agree with 48 teams. I think it's too many. I like the idea of 32. I think we're going to see a lot of lesser teams playing some very negative football to try and come away with a draw or even try and take things to penalties when it gets to that knockout phase. Football is fickle. I've seen my Liverpool side at times have 75% possession and still lose 1-0, and that is the game. So while I think growing the game is great, I just think too many teams in this one. But in saying that, hopefully when we get down to the business end, I still think it will be your usual suspects, your Spain's, your France.

0: I've got zero time for English rugby, but I do enjoy my English football. And behind the All Whites, England are my second team. I'd love to see them do really well in this tournament under Thomas Tuchel and what he's trying to do. But yeah, the All Whites again. I mean, hopefully they provided the centre nationalism for us, and you know, and just kick on from what has been a great year for New Zealand football with the Wellington Women's Phoenix team making the final of Auckland FC winning the A-League.
1: I have to say, Sean, your thoughts on this?
2: Yeah, I mean, obviously, like Mark, I fell in love with it in 82. You know, we knew all those players, household names, the Steve Subners, the Roofers, the... who's the goalie, Wilson, who then didn't play with
0: Frank Van Haddam.
1: Yeah.
2: Van Haddam got there and it was all this story. The first time I was heard of, you know, his head wasn't right and it was all this talk. I was fascinated. And the beauty of New Zealand, his brother lived next door to my nana. So it was, you know, there was something about that and football suddenly really mattered to us. And I wonder what would have happened if there hadn't been a Rugby World Cup a few years later, because that really put football on a tear for a bit. But amazing and hard to think it's been 16 years since South Africa. Look, I think the All Whites record unbeaten in South Africa is a bit flattering. But, I'd love to see them sneak one through here.
1: You know what, we look at the Haiti game, and I've upset a few Scottish fans who have given me a bit of stick when I was out doing my social duties, as they call it. So I actually told them, I think Haiti's going to beat yous anyway. But I look at it, I love the World Cup, and you know, I'm looking at who we think can win it. And I'll tell you something, I'm going to go for a smoky here. I'm going to go for Brazil. I think it's
2: ooh,
1: Brazil's year.
2: Well, I hear a couple of dark horses. Morocco or Colombia, how's that?
1: Colombia, yeah.
0: I would never call Brazil a smoky with a final five occasions.
1: well, we have a look at current football terms, Mark.
0: Yeah, the team that I probably would love to see win it, because they made three World Cup finals, haven't won any, 74, 78, and I think it was 2014, wasn't it? That's 10. The Dutch team.
1: Yeah.
0: Was it the Dutch team in 2010? And I'd love to see the Dutch do well, obviously. You know, I've got a large Dutch contingent, my beloved Liverpool Football Club as well, but I've never disliked the Dutch. I always remember the European Cup winning side of 88 with the, you know, Roald Hullet and the great Marco van Basten and some of those great sides. But look, you know, you got Yamin Lamal for Spain. They're capable, they're good enough. Penalty shootouts will, you know, be that if only moment for the rest of their lives for some of these players, unfortunately, when we do get to the knockout stages. But yeah, can a team from outside those traditional countries win it? Maybe. But I still think out of South America, if anyone out of there is going to win, it will be an Argentina or it will be a Brazil. And then it'll just come back over to the European. The one that I guess everybody's still saying, when is it the African, Morocco, what they finished fourth, didn't they, at last World Cup? And they were that. There's always going to be that one team that no one's expecting that's going to go on a bit of a run. And it'll be interesting to see which one of those sides are. Just going back to 82, always remember some of the great stats there. Richard Wilson, who played in goal, went 13 hours without conceding a goal. We travelled 67,000 miles to qualify for that World Cup, only 24 teams. I still actually reckon that was the New Zealand's greatest achievement of the 20th century by a sports team, us getting to that World Cup in 82.
1: Yeah, but I tell you what,
2: what was their Fiji game? Was it like 13 or 14-0?
1: 13-0. Yeah,
2: 13-0.
1: Yeah.
2: Well, then, yeah, we can remember that like yesterday. Hey, here's one too. The Optus supercomputer gives New Zealand a 47.8% chance of progressing from the group.
1: Wow.
2: Almost 50-50.
1: Well,
0: Las Vegas wasn't built on winners, boys.
1: Yeah, well, definitely not. just as we're looking at Super Rugby, well, I can tell you something. I've said it for a while. I think the Hurricanes are the finish article, Mark. Last night, I said to AJ Wheaton, is it because the Hurricanes are just that damn good, or are the Brumbies that poor? But I looked at the Hurricanes side. I enjoy watching them play.
0: Yeah, they're the complete side, aren't they? Like, they can lose Højgaard, and you know that it's not going to be an absolute game-breaker. Well, I think if we lose Højgaard at an all-black level, I think we're in a bit more trouble, because they've just got guys who, their forwards do the job, their backs do the job. I mean, how good is Callum Hark, and how good has been players like him, who, you know, have really been in the, what, over the last 18 months to sort of come to the fore. Josh Morby, another one. Look, I think that Hurricanes' performance in those conditions last night was as good a rugby as I've seen since the All Blacks beat the Wallabies in 97 at Athletic Park in atrocious conditions. That was just wonderful rugby in testing conditions. And, I mean, they are the team to beat. They are going to

0: very, very hard to beat.
1: Just your thoughts, Sean, because we've got a couple of big games coming up. Crusaders Blues and Chiefs Reds.
2: Yeah, well, I just want to go on the Hurricanes. Like, for years, and history is, we can talk about the past, and, you know, we go on history of teams as how relevant is it, but the Hurricanes have always been flaky. You know, they could be sensational, but they could be sensationally bad. They're not doing that, you know, and that was devastating. But as for the Crusaders, what is it? They've 23 of 26 against the Blues, 4-1 record over the Blues in finals. They haven't lost to them in a final since 2003. And playing with Arat Takaha, I think it's going to be there. That's true, but the Hurricanes, I'd like to say they're going to choke, but they're just not, are they?
1: Nah.
3: Just on the Blues team, I mean, I still look at the Blues and I still think at times when I look at the lineup, I go, man, you guys are still capable on your day. Can they beat the Crusaders? No. But what I am liking, I like the fact that they've got Marlokai Rampling playing at 8, they've got Anton Signer, I think, playing at 7, and they've got this Torian Barnes at 6, and I think that's a real look into the future. There's a real sort of, if I could use the All Black terminology, almost a sort of a baby's black look about it, or in this case a baby blues look around it, and I think there are some, you know, there are some good signs there, but I just think they just need a change in the coaching, the Blues. I just think that Fern Collar's pretty one dimensional. He wound me up last week. It doesn't take a lot to wind me up, though, to be fair there, boys.
1: True.
3: Yeah. I heard a press conference after that loss, and he said, I felt for the players, and they'd won all the statistics other than on a scoreboard. Mate, we conceded 59 points, mate. As a fan, you embarrassed me, and all you feel for is the players. What about an apologise to me, the fan, for what was absolutely an abysmal performance? And, you know, if we're actually feeling for the players after a 59 point loss, then yeah, as far as I'm concerned, it's time for a coaching change.
2: They're not playing for free, guys. They're being paid very well to do their job. Absolutely. And deliver a good performance. And when they play like that, they're like a concert where you go up there and they sing out of tune.
1: Yeah, and you'd ask for a refund. You have a look at it, like, they were just so ordinary. The first half, I thought, well, you may be, but that second half, and they just capitulated. It was terrible to see. It was like a car crash in slow motion. Anyway, Sean, Formula One, Liam Lawson in the second practice run was 16th, almost had a very, very nasty accident. Just your thoughts.
2: Oh, yeah, just you're a warm into Monaco, and the main thing is how you qualify, because it's hard to pass. But for me, what makes Monaco magic this weekend, obviously, you know, is it going to be another Mercedes win, and, you know, another one for the young fella, for young Kimi. But this is McLaren's 1,000th Formula One Grand Prix start. Only Ferrari have reached that milestone. And they had a moment last year where McLaren's first F1 car, the M2B, was driven by Mika Hakkinen. They had David Coulthard, Heikki Kovalainen, Emerson Fittipaldi, Gerhard Berger, Juan Pablo Montoya, Watson, Alonso Hamilton, along with Lando and Oscar. They all turned up to be there in a big photo and celebrate that for McLaren. And Zak Brown, the team boss, is so big on New Zealand's place and Bruce McLaren's place. That was awesome to see. So my heart's warm from that. If Liam can do a top 10, I'll be bouncing around the room.
1: Yeah, just some of your thoughts on the Formula One season. Liam Lawson has actually had a bloody good season, and he, you know, like most New Zealand sports athletes, he gets a bit of jib from the media, but I think he's been outstanding. Just some of your thoughts, Mark.
3: Oh, look, mate, I mean, Formula One's the biggest sport in the world, isn't it? One of them, alongside of marquee, you know, I mean, it's right up there, isn't it? Top two, top three sports in the world, you know, when they have those awards in Monaco every year. What are they called? The major international sports awards normally goes to the World Formula One driving champion, or it goes to a guy that might have won the Grand Slam in tennis. I mean, that's where it sits. So to have a driver inside the top 10 has lost on a lot of New Zealanders. Look, I've got to say, my motorsport interest at the moment, man, I've just become a huge NASCAR fan with what Shane Van Gisbergen is doing. I think she got fifth last week on an oval.
1: Yeah.
3: He's starting to master that, man. The way he conducts himself in America, man, he's obviously at another level when it comes to the street racing over there. And I don't think people realise just how big Shane Van Gisbergen is in the United States at the moment, how big he's going to be

0: come. So, you know, you go between him and Lawson, then obviously go with what Scotty McLaughlin and Scott Dixon, or Sir Scott Dixon, are doing. And I've said this a lot of times on this show, man, motorsport has never been in a better place than it is at the moment, mate. It is remarkable for a country of 5 million that has so many sports to choose from that we still just pump out these world-class drivers.
1: And something on that, I think Shane's, he's the second best finisher on average over the last 4 or 5 races. So he's actually pretty consistent. And as he gets these ovals down pat, he is going to be a phenomenon. But he's niggling a few drivers, so it's going to get exciting.
2: He certainly is, and I'm going to say this, like, I had Mr. Tell from Mr. Macbeth, and we had the debate, because I heard Mike Hoskin say it on the radio, that he felt that motorsports really don't get a fair go on mainstream media, and I'm beginning to say he's right.
1: He's right.
2: Yep.
1: Yeah. I can tell you that.
0: Yeah, I mean, it's 100% right. I mean, there's just still this fascination, isn't there, with these so-called historical core sports. And I think we've evolved and we've moved on. And just like anything, put it on, it's like that old saying, build it and they will come. We'll put it on TV and people will watch. And if you want an example of it, the America's Cup with PJ Montgomery and what he did for that sport. But the other one for me, and I know I'm going to go off on a tangent here, is I just cannot believe how little coverage guys like Chris Waller and McDonald in the sport of horse racing get. I mean, you talk about a motor car driver. Well, I mean, James McDonald, man, is the best jockey in the world. That guy is what, won 100 and just broke the record for the most wins by a jockey at the level one racing. And also Waller's now hit 200. And so these are the stories that I like us to tell, because they are, you know, they are superstars in Australia. And, you know, we look up to Australia, whether we admit it or not. Yet we still just sort of want to find some reasons of dumbing it down. We'd rather go and put on, you know, I don't want to get too politically correct, but we'd rather play the free game and give a lot of other sports teams coverage that I just don't think there's going to be a lot of interest in.
2: And I'm going
1: to... No, you're right. And there's a lot of laziness, I have to say it. You know, and that happens in newsrooms and even now, because everything's being ripped apart by the whole digital world and the social media and that they just want the easy picking stuff. And mate, the first time I went to do a Liam Lawson story, they said they didn't want it.
0: Hopeless.
2: Unbelievable.
0: But even guys like Lawrence Pippy in the sport of cycling win a couple of big races overseas at the moment. Pippy's just a super bum. You've got no idea in this country just how hard it is to even get a start in some of those teams in the sport of cycling. And you know, where it sits, I mean, you know, one of the biggest annual new sporting event every year is the Tour de France.
2: Absolutely.
0: You know, I'm talking on an annual scale. We've got guys riding in that, but, you know, and I would rather go and embellish, you know, some sort of cricketer who spends more time on the golf course than they do training, mate.
2: Yeah.
1: I tell you how worse you can tell, because when the story gets read, and to be fair, say ZB or someone does a bloody good job of covering all the sports, but it's Athletics Diamond League or it's Cycling's Tour of whatever, they have to say what the sport is, because it's clearly another tier.
2: It certainly is.
0: So they get the pronunciation on, because they've never had to announce it before, even though they should have.
2: Yeah. Anyway, we move on to a mainstream sport, cricket. Obviously, the test match as we go into day three, and this pitch is an absolute, it's absolute unbattable, but somehow England were able to score over 200. We head into the third day. Someone in the Black Caps has to score a big, big score, or else I can see England winning that. But while I'm also here, New Zealand cricket as an organisation, you know, I'm going to say this right now, they keep on running into potholes all the time. And if you haven't heard, with Richard Bock stepping down.
0: Well, I know, but sports administration, you've only got to have a look at Mark Robinson and New Zealand rugby, the debacle they've had, New Zealand cricket, the debacle they've had. You're going to have a look at the administration of netball, water polo. That is an absolute chaos at the moment. I mean, I could sit down there and pick triathlon and other sports I'm close to apart, mate. It's unbelievable how we can get this so wrong when we appoint these people. And we've got to start looking at things. The way we appoint people, it's just got to be different than the way we do things. You know, it's so into a lot of these sports. And there's so much box ticking that goes on these days. And I'm just not sure how much due diligence. And it's just simply not good enough, mate. It's not good enough. But also, think too, where the waters get muddy, man, it's just the power of players these days and how much influence they have and the crisis they cause, mate. And it's all about me.

0: Me. It's interesting, you know, you look at rugby, it's on the decline, but what's always gone up? Players' incomes, players' rights, yet the actual popularity of the sport drops. And I just say, and cricket's the same. I mean, cricket's just an absolute disgrace now. Here's Kane Williamson playing in the IPL. We're about to play three tests against England and England. That should be the priority. We shouldn't just be playing one test against Ireland. We should be over there practicing, training, and, you know, it's so frustrating for the traditional sports fan.
1: Sean.
2: Yes, it's they've actually, you know, because New Zealand playing at Lord's should be the biggest deal in the world. And at the moment, it's not going to get people. I don't think people give a damn anymore because of the selfishness you talked about of the players, the organisations, the way TV rights have been handled, and the way it's the sports of, you know, they've stopped becoming part of our lives, and I don't think they're realising the damage they've done. And, I mean, hey, as for the Lord's pitch, it's like one of those crazy catch nets, I think. It's the lottery. It's like three 2020 games this is going to be.
0: And look, it happened last year, didn't it? The first test in Perth and the Ashes, and then the Boxing Day test in Melbourne, and the groundsman got absolutely crucified. And it's got to be better than this, mate. You're right. I mean, you know, we're going to play Australia later in the year in four tests. I just hope that we don't do what England did and we don't have any warm-up games. We should be treating this like the Olympic Games once every 4 years, you know. And like all Olympic athletes, you race a lot going in, you prepare properly, you prepare a long way out. And cricket, it's you know, players will arrive 2 days before because they've already got contracts playing some 20 moronic game in the West Indies somewhere.
1: Yep. And when you look at it, like, I just look at this, you know, they were going to have this fantastic 2020 competition. Well, that's not going to start. And I'll be straight to the point. I don't believe it will get off the ground somehow.
0: Oh, I don't think there'll be any interest in it. We don't have the population. There'll be a little bit of interest initially because it's a novelty. And then after that, we'll just be playing in front of empty stadiums. We'll have no test cricket on. And then they'll wonder why the engagement's gone, the television numbers are down. When they go to banks like ANZ asking for more money to be put on the front, they'll go, why? No one's watching it anymore. It's not worth what it once was. I mean, good luck with that model, mate. I've just had a gutful of me mentality, mate.
2: Okay. They can't do it. It looks second rate, and no sport can afford to do something that looks second rate.
1: Absolutely. Well, Mark, you've got a big day ahead of yourself. You'll be commentating the Westlake versus
0: Rangitoto in about 20 minutes' time, boys. So I need to go.
1: Okay, you go, Mark. Thank you very much. We'll catch up soon. Sean, obviously a bit of part-time Uber driving today, so I hope...
2: And watch the Crusaders do it tonight, mate.
1: Yeah, well, that's why we left. So, yeah. Hey, yeah. On that note, Sean, have a wonderful weekend.
2: Thanks, brother.
1: Cheers. Sean Summerfield, Mark Watson. Well, that's us done for the day. Thanks, everyone, for listening in, and we'll catch you next Saturday.

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1: The people of Auckland are very, very friendly.
2: I just love our community.
1: And that makes you feel you're living with your kith and kin.
3: It's such a mix of people. It's very vibrant and interesting.
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0: good morning, and thank you for joining us with your Saturday brunch for this week's edition of This Way Out. Prepared in Los Angeles and first broadcast last weekend. Stay tuned at the end of the show for some special news from the Wingate Club.
1: I am talking to you as Jimmy Baldwin, who has a certain responsibility to the people that produced him. 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
5: Welcome to This Way Out, the international LGBTQ radio magazine. I'm Lucia Chappell. In this week's news, there's identification liberation for Kenya's trans people, but there's been yet another bust at an alleged gay party in Malaysia. From the present-day news, we'll recall yesterday's headlines in a rainbow rewind featuring June occasions from Kinto to marriage equality. And we'll glimpse into the future with samples of our upcoming series for Pride season. We'll get into the heads of LGBTQ plus youth and elders. We'll march with dykes, hear young poets respond to their ancestors. And that's not all this week. I'll bet you'll be glad.

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1: With NewsWrap, a summary of some of the news in or affecting LGBT communities around the world for the week ending May 30th, 2026. The latest raid on a so-called gay party in Kuala Lumpur nabbed 51 men. An individual found unconscious in the lobby of a luxury hotel prompted the police action. He was rushed to the hospital but pronounced dead on arrival. Details about the cause of death have not been released. Four raids are said to have been carried out in the evening on Sunday, May 24th. The men detained were taken from different rooms throughout the hotel. Police seized MDMA, ecstasy, and ketamine. 36 people tested positive for drugs in initial urine tests. The 51 men who were apprehended remained in custody for 3 to 6 days. Some of those arrested allegedly were found using rooms at the hotel to party, abuse drugs, and engage in immoral activities. Homosexuality is criminalized in Malaysia. No charges related to queer activity have been announced so far. Criminal lawyer Goh Shi Yi criticized the police for calling the men's gathering a gay party. He warned that unprofessional labeling or comments from the authorities risk influencing judicial perception on the matter. As co-founder of the Malaysian LGBTQ rights group, Justice for Sisters Thilaga Sulathire pointed out, the fact that LGBTQ people and their identities are perceived as a form of vice and immorality in a context of criminalization of LGBTQ people makes LGBTQ people vulnerable to human rights violations.
2: The Kenyan High Court has ruled that it is a constitutional violation to deny the right to change gender markers on official documents. The major win for the rights of transgender and intersex Kenyan people comes at the end of a legal battle that began in 2020. Transgender activists Audrey Mbugwa Itibu and two others who did not receive amended birth certificates sued Attorney General Dorcas Odor, the Register of Births and Deaths, the National Registration Bureau, and Immigration Services Director. On May 20th, the High Court ruled that Kenyan law does not expressly prohibit altering gender markers. Applications to change gender markers on birth certificates and other government IDs must now be processed on a case-by-case basis. State agencies must stop automatically denying those requests. The Kenyan advocacy group Initiative for Equality and Non-Discrimination chaired the ruling, saying access to legal identity documentation is not just a human rights issue, it's a foundational pillar of socioeconomic inclusion. Transgender Kenyans will ideally have fewer barriers to employment, travel, financial systems, and participate in the political process now with accurate IDs and passports.
1: The official Stonewall National Monument in New York City is in jeopardy again. The National Trust for Historic Preservation is adding it to the list of the United States' most endangered historic places. The trust has identified 11 endangered sites each year since 1988. This year's list commemorates the 250th anniversary of the signing of the Declaration of Independence, featuring places that exemplify the equality of all people. Earlier this year, the rainbow flag was removed from the Stonewall National Monument by the Trump administration. Public outrage brought protesters into the streets, and the federal government was sued. The settlement required the government to rehang the flag. The monument, dedicated to the site of the Stonewall Uprising in 1969, is the first and only national monument dedicated to LGBTQ plus history. This year will mark the 10th anniversary of its designation. The Pauli Murray Center, honoring the late Black gender variant theologian and activist, was a national landmark until the same Trump policy demands recently stripped it of its status. The Washington, D.C.-based nonprofit National Trust for Historic Preservation says their lists have galvanized public support to protect more than 350 sites. Their statement warns that the National Stonewall Monument faces federal actions and policy changes that endanger the site's historically accurate interpretation, community representation, and educational impact, including the participation of the full range of LGBTQ+ people in the Stonewall Uprising.
2: Student suspensions related to homophobic, transphobic, ableist, and racist abuse are on the rise in United Kingdom schools. New data from the Department of Education shows a 68% increase in mentions of prejudicial abuse in the reasons for suspension over the past 4 years. In 2020, abuse based on sexual orientation and gender identity were added as reasons for suspensions in the Department of Education's data. The BBC, Yahoo UK, and other news outlets reported a jump in these abuses from 2021 to 2025. However, the data appears to be a bit more complicated. Further study shows that these outlets all had an incorrect starting number of suspensions. The accounts of homophobic and transphobic suspensions have stayed within the same ballpark over the last 5 years, with the biggest jump actually happening last year. The current numbers stay around the 1,000 mark. So rather than homophobic and transphobic abuses specifically being on the rise, the research indicates that prejudicial abuses in schools are generally on the rise. However, homophobic and transphobic abuse is an ongoing crisis in UK schools. It looks as if that'll be the way for some time.
1: Finally, Pornhub is coming out with some unexpected Pride Season 4 play. The adult video sharing website is launching Pornhub Sapphic, a wing designed specifically for queer women and non-binary people. It's being advertised as a platform of content curated for the female gaze, inclusive of lesbian, trans, and non-binary identities. Lesbian was the most viewed category for women on the website in 2025. VP of Brand and Community Alex Kasekis' press release proclaimed, Pornhub Sapphic was created in direct response to feedback from lesbian, queer, and straight women who told us they wanted an experience that felt made for them. Nonetheless, not everyone finds the idea titillating. Initial dissenters are concerned that Pornhub Sapphic will just continue the industry's exploitation and fetishization of lesbians. Other critics say it's capitalism under the guise of diversity and inclusion. Paulita Papel is the founder of Lustry.com. She told Metro that Pornhub responds to market signals. Women and non-binary people watch porn. They are a demographic worth designing for, and making that visible matters. Papel added, with anything related to pornography, its industry, and its social impact, nothing is ever simply good or bad, and Pornhub's new Sapphic site is no exception. The site is now available in a public beta format.
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4: 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Now it's time to rewind the rainbow. This is the Rainbow Rewind, where we take a quick look back at the people and the moments that made queer history. I'm Sherry Lunn. This week, we honor the early June birthdays of actor Zachary Quinto, journalist Anderson Cooper, performer Josephine Baker, and poet Allen Ginsberg. Now, let's rewind to a few June key queer milestones. Let's kick off Pride Month with a look back at some landmark happenings in the early morning hours of June 1969. New York City police officers raided the Stonewall Inn, a gay bar in Manhattan's Greenwich Village. Instead of dispersing, patrons and local community members fought back against the police harassment. Led heavily by trans women of color, drag queens, and street youth, the subsequent riots lasted for several days and served as the primary catalyst for the modern LGBTQ rights movement. Exactly 1 year after the uprising, activists organized the Christopher Street Liberation Day March in New York City in June 1970. Concurrently,